0: That does look great.
1: Fabulous from the Aardman animation crew. And I'm very lucky. I've got two young children, and they're going through a Bluey phase. And we have got the cinematic event of next year is going to be the Bluey film, which is coming out.
0: I'm actually really excited about that. I love Bluey.
1: Stop it. Properly. Bluey is, you can keep your The Wire, you can keep your Sopranos, you can keep Breaking Bad. Bluey is the best thing that has ever hit the small screen.
0: Oh,
1: and the fact that it's coming to the big screen next year is beyond exciting.
0: I'm there.
1: That's next year.
0: Okay.
1: Time travel back to the present and talk about what's out at the moment.
0: I think we're going to have a Bluey party next year. But yes, okay, let's stay focused. So, all right, so we've got some great family shows. We're on that second week of the school holidays. What else do we have?
1: So second and final week of the school holidays,
0: yes.
1: Which means that from Monday, all the child phobic adults come out of the woodwork again. And we've got a really exciting and much more, grown up oriented slew of releases hitting the screens this week. So our week schedule starts on a Thursday and goes through to the Wednesday. So starting this Thursday, we've got some more grown up films. We've got a fabulous New Zealand film called Big Girls Don't Cry, which was the headline film from the International Film Festival. It's a coming of age story. I think it's going to go down in New Zealand cinematic lore as being one of the peaks of New Zealand cinema. It's getting award nominations the world over. So it's a coming of age over one transformative summer in rural New Zealand in 2006, 14-year-old Sid discovers desire, identity, and the internet as she imitates the people she longs to be loved by. It deals with some really interesting current issues and themes. That theme of internet safety and social media is one that's going to be carried on in other films coming out this week and is explored really well here. It explores sexuality and it's a coming of age film. Okay. Big Girls Don't Cry, which is rated R16. It's rated R16, sexual material, sexual violence, drug use, and offensive language, playing a couple of times every day here at State Cinemas. An important piece of New Zealand cinema. Highly recommended for those who want to come down.
0: Exciting. I'm excited for that one.
1: Me too. I just had a sip of coffee at a very inopportune moment. Forgive me. Moving on from Big Girls Don't Cry, we have The Social Reckoning. Now, The Social Reckoning is the sequel of sorts to The Social Network. It is written and directed by the fabulous Aaron Sorkin. So words per minute level is pretty high here. It's the story of Facebook, now the Meta company, who own Facebook and Instagram. Mm. It's the story of how they know how dangerous their social network is. It's a story of how they realize that to keep people engaged in their products, in their social network, they keep people angry, and they deliberately do so. It's a story of a whistleblower and journalist, kind of, so like almost all the president's men kind of stuff going on. It's exploring how pernicious and dangerous Facebook and social media more widely is. It's a really, really important film, I think. It's a film that almost didn't get made because Meta and Zuckerberg are nothing if not litigious, and they desperately tried to stop this hitting the big screen.
0: I bet.
1: It's got an amazing cast, so it's got Jeremy Allen White in The Bear, of course. It's got Jeremy Strong and Mikey Madison, so a really, really strong cast.
0: And that's interesting. I don't know if you would have had to have seen that first film before, because we're all living it. We've all watched as Facebook has changed and evolved, and we've seen now some of those repercussions of our society and where we are now with Facebook. So it kind of seems like it's a great film to kind of remind us of where we are and where we might not want to go.
1: You're absolutely right. And no, you do not have to have seen The Social Network to be able to get a lot out of this film. This seems a standalone. Totally. I think we're going to look back on this and it's going to be like tobacco, right? It's how on earth did generations of people allow the big tobacco and tobacco industry to advertise, to push, hide the fact that this was incredibly dangerous, because all the evidence is there for social media. All the evidence is there for what Facebook and Meta are doing. And this film really, really highlights that.

0: I am father of two young children, and I sincerely hope that by the time my daughters get to the age where they're going to start asking to have cell phones and be on social media, that there is more regulation, that there is more awareness, and that hopefully they won't be able to until they're 16. Which even then, if you go, I don't have social media, I'm perhaps the wrong person to be trying to tell you about this film, because I'm very much on board with it. But I do think it's a very important film and a very important message. Again, this week's At the Flicks comes with a few messages and a few important films that are coming out. So forgive us for that. We've come off the back of the school holidays. It's time to get political. It's time to get real out there.
1: Yeah, sounds like it.
0: The Social Reckoning opens on Thursday. It's rated M for violent and offensive language. It's playing a couple of times every day. Come see it, whatever side of the debate you sit, and hopefully it'll entertain and educate.
1: Exactly.
0: I think always hopeful.
1: It is. I think you nailed it, right? You can go and see that and have a conversation. I think I love movies like that that get you thinking and that have people even on opposing sides get them talking. And that sounds like this movie is going to start some dialogue, whether you love it, hate it. Facebook is a part of our culture, and this probably sounds like a movie we all need to see to better understand it.
0: I entirely agree. I'm going to stop talking. I mean, you should take over the show.
1: No, you're doing great. Okay, so we've kind of rounded the corner. Now, where would you like to take us next?
0: Right, let's go. A little bit of light relief. Let's take you into the early 1990s, into the aftermath of the collapse of the Soviet Union and the rise of Vladimir Putin.
1: Oh, wow. Okay, we're going, this is lighthearted. This is...
0: Yeah, absolutely.
1: Okay, I'm learning it's more not, about you, James.
0: I jest, of course. This is a heavy week at State Cinema. But I would, the addendum is that all of those kids' films and the lighter films are still out for you to watch. But The Wizard of the Kremlin is based on a big-selling novel. It stars an unrecognizable Jude Law. It also stars Paul Dano and Alicia Vikander, who is fabulous in absolutely everything. It's fiction based on real characters and fictionalized alternate history. So Russia in the early 1990s, in the aftermath of the collapse of the Soviet Union, in a world that promises freedom and flirts with chaos, a young artist turned TV producer unexpectedly becomes spin doctor of a promising member of the ex-KGB, Vladimir Putin. So it's a story of this fictionalized character who in the story is the kind of behind, the shadowy man behind the rise of Vladimir Putin. It's a scary film because I don't think it's particularly far-fetched, right?
1: Yeah.
0: It shows the reign of fear and absolutism and tyranny. The Russian oligarchs, and Putin especially, currently rules Russia by, and the impact it has on everyday life. But yeah, not light relief. The Wizard of the Kremlin is rated R16 and is out multiple times a day here at State Cinemas. A really interesting film, and again, very au courant. It's a lot of what's going on today touched upon this. And Jude Law's performance is really rather remarkable.
1: Oh, yay. Okay, nice. I do love those movies that are fictionalized. Like, we're seeing history through a fictionalized character, but we know that a lot of what we're seeing is based on true events. So you do kind of get this kind of separation and reality, but through a safe character, I suppose. Someone you can root for,
0: yeah,
1: or someone that you can kind of relate to. I think it's a great way to learn and still get swept away in the beauty of cinema.
0: You're absolutely right. And fundamentally, film, even a long film, only has the audience for a couple of 3 hours. Mm. And to fully show the breadth of history would be nigh on impossible. And so even in films that are fortunately historical, they often blend characters and fictionalize things.
1: So we've definitely had some lighthearted, thought-provoking films here. What's next for us?
0: Let's go to a bit of escapism. Hey, I'm not going to pretend that the next film I'm talking about is funny, unless you're slightly twisted, but it's not quite as political as the other two films. This is Other Mommy, which stars Jessica Chastain, and it's brought to you by the producers of Obsession and Backrooms. It's independent horror made by up-and-coming new horror directors who came to the cinema via YouTube and via independent internet culture, which really gave a shocking arm to horror films, which had become a little stale, and then they performed really well. Other Mummy is a story of Bella, an 8-year-old girl living in a home with marital problems. The home doesn't have marital problems, the people living in it. She starts seeing this character who is the other mummy, so it looks like her mum, but

0: didn't. Look, I barely got through the trailer, if we're brutally honest. It looks blooming terrifying.
1: Oh, no.
0: Again, I'm gonna the third film, I think, that I've mentioned my children in. But as a father of young children, these films that play on the kids being frightened and kids being in jeopardy suddenly become really, really hard to watch for me. But this looks deliciously horrific. This looks deliciously, you know what I mean?
1: I do. I do.
0: Dungy and
1: yeah. That's a great way to describe it, and I think we can get a lot from that. And it is. They're all the things you love and hate, right? Like it's that's a good movie. Yes. Gives you that cringiness, but it's delicious at the same time. Love it.
0: I have my two daughters, but I also have grown up nieces, and my eldest grown up niece lives here in the Nelson area, and she likes me to take her to film that I wouldn't otherwise see. And a couple of weeks ago she said, "You're taking me to other mummy."
1: Well, there you go.
0: I'm frankly not looking forward to it. But she's gonna love it, and it's gonna be an experience.
1: I'm excited to hear her perspective on it. But there you go. So that's
0: she's gonna love it.
1: Yeah.
0: She's gonna be she laughs. She jumps out of her skin and squeals and then laughs, and I have to question my sister's parenting. Other Mummy is rated R16. It's rated R16 for graphic violence, horror and gore, you know, all the good stuff.
1: All the good
0: playing
1: stuff.
0: Two times a day. All the good stuff if you happen to be my niece. All the terrible stuff that I'll watch through my fingers if you're me.
1: Oh, it's excellent. Well, we have time for one more if you want to hit us with a good ender.
0: I do. I want to hit you with loads of good enders. I'm going to rattle through these.
1: Okay.
0: So we have got a really exciting film called Tenzing coming out, which is the story of Tenzing Norgay, who obviously summited Mount Everest along with Sir Edmund Hillary. Clearly, it's filmed in the Himalaya, so it's got stunning visuals. Tom Hiddleston plays Edmund Hillary, Willem Dafoe's in it. We are having a really, really exciting opening special fundraiser to fundraise for the Himalayan Trust and Nepal flood relief.
1: And
0: a really, really good cause. We all saw the horrible, horrible footage of what happened over there.
1: We did.
0: And so if you come to the preview screening of Tenzing, the tickets are $30, the money goes to the Nepali blood release, so a really important thing.
1: Amazing.
0: It's coming out for a general release thereafter.
1: What's the date for that?
0: So that is on Thursday, October the 15th, 6 p.m. So plenty of time to get your tickets, and I would urge you guys to do so. I'm going to quickly rattle through a couple of other things. We've got a Q&A session with the filmmaker of a film called 500 Days in the Wild. Diane Whelan undertook an incredible trek across Canada, and we're showing that film here a couple of times. Second session been added by popular demand. There's a Q&A afterwards. It's going to be inspiring and beautiful and amazing. But also with Outdoorsy, we've got a film called Beyond Borders Patagonia, a journey through Chile's wild frontiers, surfing, skiing, all sorts of crazy outdoors goodness, and that's on Sunday, October the 18th at 6:30 p.m. And finally, we've got a film called Nazar, which is about the awful stuff happening in Palestine and Israel. Nazar means collateral damage, so it's the amount of people, any particular events, amount of innocent people it's going to kill. To made by The Guardian, and it investigates the rise of AI and civilian casualties in systems targeting the killing of Palestinians. Obviously, incredibly important film. It's going to be a hard watch, but a worthwhile watch. And that's Sunday, October the 11th, 3:30 p.m.
1: Amazing, James. So much. There's so many amazing movies out there. I love that State Cinemas has such a wide range. I mean, you took us on a journey just today with some lightheartedness, with some family-friendly movies, and then we went into some deep dive of quote-unquote light-hearted educational films. But yeah, and I love that we've got some great outdoorsy things, fundraisers. So thank you to State Cinemas for always entertaining us and for providing so many different options, from family-friendly movies to those educational ones, to the, you know, sit in a dark corner and jump out of your seats.
0: It's nothing but a pleasure. Look, we do pride ourselves on the breadth of content that we show here at State Cinema. We like to think that anybody coming in off the street will find something to watch that will move them, make them laugh, that is to their taste, and potentially pushes their boundaries a little.
1: I love that.
0: And thank you, Fresh FM, for helping us get the word out there. We really appreciate you guys.
1: Always. We love it. We love you guys. We love seeing movies.

0: there and State Cinemas. It is the Nelson's Independent Cinema. So please go support them, enjoy what they have, pick a movie and have a conversation afterwards. That's the best thing about movies, is they get your brain thinking. They take you away for a minute and they allow for some good conversation afterwards. And if anything, some delicious popcorn, right, James?
1: Delicious popcorn and the best ice cream known to humanity. And if you did want to have that conversation after the film, go up to Stefano's, grab yourself a pizza and a glass of wine, and you can continue the debate long into the night.
0: Wonderful, James. Well, thank you for chatting with me today. And Matt will be back next week to continue on the dynamic duo that you two have.
1: You were an able replacement. Thank you.
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4: Welcome to this episode of Rise Up and Walk, a space where we have honest conversations about faith, doubts, and the moments that shape us. I'm your host, Ainsley, and each episode we will explore real stories with real people.
5: I realize my mind, my skills, my knowledge became an idol in my life. And that was a problem because I moved apart Jesus from the throne of my heart. And now it was my knowledge and my diplomas. One day something happened. The day everything changed.
4: Welcome to Rise Up and Walk. This is episode 13, and I'm in the studio with Jorge. Today we are at Founders Park. The sun is shining, but it is quite windy out there, isn't it? I'm glad to be out of the wind. How are you this morning, Jorge? What have you been up to?
5: Very well. We had a family gathering at church. We have the blessing to have our community at home, our pastor and our family in Christ. It was a good start for my Sunday.
4: Yeah, that's awesome. That's very cool. I took more of a restful Sunday at home in the Word just by myself. It was very good. So when did you become a believer?
5: I came to know Jesus in a rather unexpected way because my girlfriend parents asked me to become a Christian if I wanted to date her. That was the beginning of my journey with the Lord. I was having conversation with my mother-in-law in that time, and at the end I was baptized and started attending church frequently while we were dating. And thanks God, later my mother and my sister accepted the Lord, and eventually my father did too.
4: Wow. That's incredible. So where did you meet your girlfriend?
5: We were classmates at university, and at the beginning was not so easy to date her because the restriction of her parents, but I was taking time in prayer with the Lord. I asked to her mom to help me accept Jesus as my Savior because my context was Catholic.
4: Oh, I see.
5: And I needed to put aside some beliefs I had in that time. But it was a privilege to know Jesus in the way I know him now.
4: Wow. Yep.

0: So, when did it begin to become real for you?
1: When I got baptized, I realized I had to become a new man because that idea is not so common in the Catholicism. And I was starting reading the Bible and realize how the things really are. And I start praying by myself. That is not so common habit in the Catholicism.
0: Interesting, yeah.
1: And sharing time with the Lord by myself, worshiping, and it was the start of my journey with the Lord.
0: Oh, how exciting. Yeah.
1: Yeah.
0: So then where did he lead you next?
1: Her parents changed church, and I realized I had to continue my journey by myself. And I was praying for a church, and I got one, and I started having time in that congregation, and that was my journey by myself, not push for others.
0: Wow. Interesting. And so where were you at that point in time?
1: I was living in El Salvador, in my hometown. San Salvador is the capital city of El Salvador, a country in Central America.
0: What made you decide to move to New Zealand?
1: It's a long story because I was looking for professional development, and I wanted to go abroad to get a master's degree, and I had a chance to go there to Bolivia, Santa Cruz, a city near Brazil. And I traveled there to get a master's degree in marketing and sales, and I was working as well there, and I got good friends. And finishing my master, I came back to my country for a few years, and looking for my career progression, I was offered a job position in Santa Cruz, and I came back again
0: Wow,
1: to Bolivia.
0: What did your faith look like during that time?
1: Not too good, to be honest. I was not attending a church in that time. I was focusing my career and my job. And I barely had a couple of friends attending church. Most of my friends were not Christians. I had a successful career in sales. Most of my clients were the most important banks in Bolivia. I was working as a business development manager for a company from Taiwan, and I was selling money counting machines. And that was a good experience for me, and that was my life in that point.
0: When did that begin to change?
1: When I met my wife, she's from Bolivia, from Santa Cruz, we start attending a church near home. We were married at that point. We traveled to El Salvador to get married because it's easier in that country. In Bolivia, it's kind of difficult for a foreigner. And we decided to come back to Bolivia to live a life together and pray about to have family. Yep.
0: That's awesome.
1: Yeah, it was a miracle. Because my wife was sick in that point, and the doctor told us, "No, sorry, you are not able to have a baby."
0: Really?
1: And we were praying about, and thanks God, let this here our daughter,
0: Wow, that's
1: and she's a
0: incredible.
1: miracle. And we have now a daughter, and that is my family, my wife and my daughter.
0: Beautiful.
1: Yeah.
0: And what happened next?
1: With my wife, we loved traveling. In that point, I was visited 17 countries because my life was that, traveling, having experiences. And as well, my wife, she worked as a tour guide, traveling to Cancun, Mexico, and other exotic places. And when
0: Interesting.
1: we get married, we share the same passion to traveling, and our

0: our dream was work remotely, to work from any place in the world. And our biggest dream was visit the 5 continents.
1: Mm, wow. And
0: that was our dream at that time of our lives.
1: Mm. Was there a time where that dream began to change, or did you get to all the continents?
0: Yeah, the dream was visiting the 5 continents, and the easiest way to be abroad was getting a master's degree. Mm. I was accepted in a Canadian university, and the agency was helping us to get a master. They offered us New Zealand.
1: Wow.
0: And it was an exotic and remote place for us. Yeah. This is probably the only way we have to visit this region of the world and near Asia. And it matched with our goals at that time. And for that reason, I'm here in New Zealand,
1: Incredible.
0: In Nelson.
1: Yeah.
0: This beautiful place. That was the way to be here with my wife and daughter. One day, something happened. The day everything changed. I was studying here, struggling with the Kiwi accent and some assessments as well. And the change of our complete world was a big change for us, a challenge. And the pressure in the situation around me, the situation was one morning I woke up and I lost memory. I had a very severe loss of memory, and I couldn't even recognize my own daughter, and I was not sure who was the woman next to me that morning. That completely changed my life. Apparently, the doctor told me I had a severe seizure when I was sleeping.
1: Wow.
0: And that was the situation. It was a really bad time for us.
1: Yeah.
0: Because I barely remember my name.
1: Wow.
0: Some few things from my childhood. But the rest of my life, I couldn't remember.
1: Wow, that would have been very scary.
0: Yeah.
1: Because
0: everything around me was new.
1: Mm.
0: I didn't recognize the place where I live and the people around me.
1: Yeah, wow. So you understood, like, concepts of things like, you know, what a house was and things like that, but you didn't recognize where you were.
0: Yeah.
1: Yeah.
0: I didn't remember the place, the people, the language, because I lost my fluency in English.
1: Wow.
0: And yeah, that was really hard for me because I didn't understand why the people was talking in English to me, because my memories were in El Salvador when I was a kid, and they speak Spanish, and that was confusing.
1: Wow, that is so interesting.
0: Yeah.
1: That it was only Spanish that you could.
0: Yeah.
1: Wow.
0: Yeah, at the beginning I tried to explain myself what happened, and the most funny situation, I was thinking I had a plane crash or something like that, and I woke up in a different country.
1: Yeah.
0: And because I couldn't understand the situation and find a better explanation, like an accident, a crash or something, because I didn't remember the place, the people around me, even my wife and my daughter, as I told you.
1: How did that feel for them at the time? Did Letty understand?
0: No, I suppose she was my daughter because she was close to my wife. And she explained me what happened. The problem was probably every 2 hours, I was losing my memory again and again.
1: And so, like, it would reset?
0: Yeah.
1: Wow.
0: Like, suffering small seizures, and I forgot everything. And my wife was very patient because she had to explain me several times who I was, what was happening.

0: around me were my parents, my sister.
1: That's incredible.
0: Yeah.
1: So you woke up one morning and you had no memory, and then it would continue to reset. When did that cycle begin to break?
0: The situation was every morning I forgot everything.
1: Mm.
0: The nurses at hospital, they type a sign for me,
1: mm.
0: and they put in front of my face. And every morning when I woke up confused, I had that basic information in front of me.
1: Oh, wow.
0: Explaining me where I was, who is the person next to me, another person at hospital, and who were my parents, my sister.
1: Mm. Was it the same every time you woke up? Was it the same reaction?
0: Yeah, the confusing situation where I was.
1: Yeah. And so did your family come to see you? Because were they living out of New Zealand, probably?
0: No, my wife allowed me to have my phone with me.
1: Mm.
0: And because my memories start recovering, and I remember I was working in Bolivia.
1: Mm.
0: I called some friends in Bolivia. Do you know what happened with me? Why I'm here in a place where everybody speak English?
1: Mm.
0: And my former manager told me, Jorge, I think you are studying in New Zealand. We know about you.
1: Mm.
0: What is wrong? What is happening?
1: Wow.
0: And every morning I called her again and again and again.
1: Mm.
0: And people was, wow, Jorge is really having a bad time.
1: Yeah. Wow. Were there any moments where maybe you looked at someone you knew before and a memory came back, or something in you told you that you knew who they were?
0: Yeah, a good thing for me was I had a lot of pictures in my phone, and that helped me because they are by years.
1: Yeah.
0: Understanding where was my context.
1: Yeah.
0: But a very wonderful and valuable information for me was I all the time remember Jesus is my Lord. And I realized that information was not in my mind, that information was in my spirit.
1: Wow.
0: And when my wife prayed for me, she usually repeat the Psalm 91.
1: Mm.
0: And I was following her by heart.
1: Wow.
0: The Psalm 91. Even I didn't remember my parents, the Psalm 91 was with me.
1: Mm, that
0: in my
1: is
0: spirit.
1: Incredible.
0: Yeah. That is what it did. It is was a really lovely situation for me. I remember who is my Lord, and I was receiving encouragement from him in that really bad time in my life.
1: Wow. And so did you have to relearn everything, or did your memories begin to come back?
0: My memories is some of the memories came back, but the basic things, for example, today after 2 years I can remember some important things. For example, I can remember the time dating with my wife. It's a sad part, but I remember some important things, my family, my sister, some friends.
1: Mm.
0: But probably the 40% of my life I forgot.
1: Wow.
0: All of the memories.
1: What did it look like after that time, beginning to adjust back to normal life? And how did your faith grow?
0: I had the challenge at that point to continue with my studies. Mm-hmm. I was studying a master's degree, a level 9 here in New Zealand. And most of the people was thinking, no, Jorge is not going to be able to continue because he has a very damaged brain. And everything was against the my faith

0: because everyone was telling me, no, Jorge needs back home because it's impossible that he finish his studies. But for the grace and glory of God, I could finish my master. And it was a good testimony for the people around me in the institute. And I remember the day I got my diploma, and everyone was really lovely for me because all the authorities of the institute was really happy about my achievement. And that's was incredible. Just for the glory of God. And my faith started to be stronger because I realized my mind, my skills, my knowledge became an idol in my life. Information in my mind, my skills, my achievements in Bolivia became my security, not Jesus. And that was a problem because I moved apart Jesus from the throne of my heart. And now it was my knowledge and my diplomas.
1: Wow. That would have been very, very difficult. Yeah. What did you find the hardest bit or the most challenging?
0: Because I had to help to my wife with the expenses of our life. I had to back to my job. And that was a difficult time because at that point all the things were with my wife, by my side, and the working time was by myself. And they trained me again because I forgot everything. That was a awkward situation because all my coworkers were asking what are they doing, because Jorge is supposed to know everything, but they are retraining him. And that was a hard situation for me, but His glory, I was able to continue working, and I'm still in that job.
1: Wow. And so that was 2 years ago now?
0: Yeah, 2 years ago now, and I'm still in the same job, and I received good support from the company.
1: That's good.
0: Yeah.
1: And what has God been doing recently in your life?
0: After this, I realized it was a correction from my dad, and he had better plans than mine.
1: Yeah.
0: And now I serving as a shepherd in my church, and I'm leading some discipling groups in Blenheim and here in Nelson.
1: Wow.
0: I usually preach in the community in Spanish. And my wife and I am leaders in the church, and an active members of the Christian community here in Nelson.
1: That's incredible.
0: Yeah.
1: And when you say a shepherd, what does that mean?
0: We have our church, they have like a small groups. And my wife and I, we are leading a group. And it's a blessing because we have the chance to share our faith to others and have small gatherings.
1: Yeah.
0: And we have the blessing to receive that privilege to serve others. And because we was very distant of the reason to be here, because we consider Jesus like a God that had to help us to get our dreams. But now we realize it's not about us, it's about Jesus. Everything is about Jesus.
1: Wow. Incredible.
0: Jesus never left me. One early morning, I woke up around 3 a.m. and I received a word from me. And it was Jeremiah 33:6. And that was the first time I received a direct message from God. I woke up that early morning, and I had the desire to open my Bible, and I got the passage that says,

0: Behold, I will bring it health and medicine, and I will cure them, and will reveal unto them the abundance of peace and truth.
1: Mm.
0: That was a passage that helped me to be consistent with my faith, because this was the first time the Lord told me something so directly to me, and I received that word, and I believe that word is for me, and I support in that passage to get some encouragement to continue serving the Lord and to continue with my healing, because I'm taking some medication and I had some challenges until today.
1: Yeah.
0: But I believe my Father is correcting me and giving me the chance to have another chance. And now my dream is to be filled of the Holy Spirit, to have a life of holiness and share my faith with others. Totally different than my dreams before this, because all my dreams were related to have experiences.
1: Mm.
0: Because we believe with my wife, the things we can take with us was experiences, because the Word told us that the only thing you can take with you when you die is experiences and everything, pleasures, have good meals, visiting different places.
1: Mm.
0: But I realized that no, that is not the plan for me. The Lord had better plans, and I really appreciate He's giving me a second chance in my life.
1: Mm, wow. And do you have any final encouragements that you would like to share with the listener?
0: My story, I think, is really a story of God teaching me not to trust in my own strength, but to trust completely in Him. I lost many things that I thought defined me, but I discovered something that could never be away. Jesus is my Lord.
1: Mm.
0: And that is the reason of being here for me now is Jesus, not me, not my achievements anymore. I need to help to build the kingdom here in Nelson, and I don't know where the Lord is taking me with my family, but we are very sure it's going to be the proper place, because now we live for Him.
1: That's very exciting. Yep.
0: Yeah.
1: Wow. And if there's someone listening who maybe is going through a big health crisis or issue at the moment, something has happened out of the blue, like for you, do you have anything you would say to them?
0: Yeah. I can tell any people in my situation that the Lord is by our side all the time. We need to believe He is with us, even in the worst nightmare, because my life is a proof the Lord can become our healer. I know now that Jesus is not only the one who helped me to reach my goals, He is my healer. And that is a good and awesome way to know Him. Not only our Savior, our healer as well.
1: Yeah. Thank you very much, Jorge. I appreciate you coming on the podcast today. It was wonderful to hear your testimony and your story and the incredible things that Jesus has done in your life so far. I'm excited to see what more He has for you.
0: Yeah, no, it was a pleasure to be here.

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It was so incredible to hear from Jorge about his story and his journey and how incredibly difficult it was, but how he was able to lean on the Lord through it all. If you enjoyed this episode, please leave a review or a comment below. New episodes of Rise Up and Walk come out fortnightly, so keep an eye out for the next episode. 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

Brand new one from Perfume Genius, Natural High. I love it. Before that, you heard Destin Conrad with I Love Your Body and Portraits of Tracy with Caught in a Jam. You are tuned into Fresh FM. The show is called Loud and Queer. It's an LGBTQIA plus music radio show. Thanks for hanging out with me. There is a band in Melbourne. They're called Public Figures. They're badass. This is their new song called Push My Buttons.

Paul Neck, Wellington band, Dylan Joe with Vertigo. They are getting quite the buzz around them, which is really exciting to see. Before that, you heard Tamara and the Dreams, an Australian musician with romantic comedy coming-of-age film, and the new one from Kate Nash called Spilt Milk. And first up there, you heard Public Figures with Push My Buttons. Thanks for listening. This is Loud and Queer on Fresh FM. As always, I like to leave with a queer legend. Usually I'll play an old song of theirs, but this time I am playing a cover. This is Michelle and DJ Ocello with a cover of Don't You Want Me, featuring Cat Power. I'll be back in 2 weeks. Ka kite anō.

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Yeah, kia ora and welcome to Sound Selector. Coming out of Nelson, New Zealand, I'm Pete Bywater running the show with a bit of help from AI. More about that later. Such a jolly tune for these very unjolly times. So we've got lots of happy tunes tonight. Tune in for the next 2 hours and we're going to be playing some great stuff. As I said about AI, we got a young visitor, Harry Jacob, staying with us at the moment, who's well up into his all his stuff like that. And he said, have a look at this AI thing. And I got into this thing, this lovely, friendly thing. Ones and noughts talking to me, and it said, how can I help? And I said, I've got to do a radio show on Thursday night. I'm really struggling for ideas for a playlist. Have you got any suggestions? I really like very old school Jamaican reggae. So it came up with some quite acceptable ideas, to be honest. And he said, how about Prince Buster and how about Toots and the Maytals? And I said, yeah. And so my young guest turned around and said, no, that's a load of rubbish. Tell him something a bit more interesting than that. So it came up with Justin Hines and the Dominoes and Alton Ellis and all that. So following AI, thank you very much, whatever your name was, Sirius or Gemini or something. Here's Justin Hines and the Dominoes, The Higher the Monkey Climbs.

So here ends the AI-generated part of the show. Thank you very much, Gemini, or whatever your name is. Lots of ones and noughts telling me some good stuff. Justin Hines, it suggested. So there we go. We had Rub Up, Push Up. And before that, we had The Higher the Monkey Climbs. And before the tune at the top of the show, the jolly dance tune, was actually Dance, D-A-N-C-E, by Justice. Justice were Jaspard Augier and Javier de Rosnay. It's a chart topper from 2007 with really enchanting vocals from the Foundation for Young Musicians Choir. And it's sampling throughout there Britney Spears' Me Against the Music. And it's meant to be a tribute to Michael Jackson. There's probably at least reference to 6 Michael Jackson songs in there, if not more. So if you know of any more, or if you know of 10, say, it'd be nice to have them on the back of a postage stamp and sent into Fresh FM in Nelson. So, great new release from the Ragga Twins. Haven't heard them. Well, I haven't heard them for a little bit since they played in Nelson at the pub in Hardy Street, probably about 2 years ago. Great gig for Nelson to have the Ragga Twins down there. Legendary stuff. So this is the Ragga Twins with Luciano.

The unmistakable sound of Nat Birchall. New release. The release blurb said that it's recorded on not 1 inch, not 3 inch, but 2 inch tape. Well, I'm sure that's important information. Recorded live on 2 inch tape by the Swiss rhythm section, 18th Parallel. And it's got the French producer Dub Shepherds doing the dub thing on the back. Before that, we had Alec and Carter, Nafire Fire, at Radio Lusaka album. Great, great sounds. And before that, we had the first, or the new release from Ragga Twins and Luciano, More Love, and that was the Benny L remix. So if you like your reggae, if you don't like your Steppers reggae, time to go off and make a cup of tea. But if you do, here's some great noisy

Big Horns and a Stepper Style out of Antwerp. Obvious mistake in that, the announcement that it was Luciano was not Luciano, of course. I was getting muddled up by the previous track. It's Unlisted Fanatic and the Moonshine Horns, and it's a great little EP or sort of extended 12-inch single, and on the B-side of it you've got Echo Boy doing an epic remix of that, so it's such a good happy sound, I think. I really like it. It's the first release on Sub Channels Records out of Prague in the Czech Republic, so that's a goodie. The Cimarrons, UK reggae band. Some might argue the first UK reggae band, and I'm sure that's a very controversial statement. I will probably be besieged on the way home. I'll be drummed out of a new world or something like that. But 1968, they first played in the UK. Some of original Jamaican origin. But they've come bang up to date with a new released album produced by Spanish producer Roberto Sanchez and his Alone Arc Posse. So still got a couple of the original Cimarrons crowd in there. Loxley Gitche on the lead and rhythm guitar, and I think percussion. We've got backing vocals, and bass player is Franklin Dunn. So they're still there, but there's some great stuff on there. So the Cimarrons, Ship That Took Us Away, very pertinent lyrics for today, I think.

Because there's other kind of music. I like all kind of music. But this is what I believe in. This is my life.

Yeah, that's from that Pink Butter album that I picked up for a song the other day, and it's really growing on me. The album's called Can We Go Back, and that is You, as in just the letter U. And that's featuring Venus Anon, a great name that, Venus Anon, and Jermaine Holmes. So, all interesting piece of stuff out of Sweden there. Before that, we had a great new

great album that's come out from Soul Jazz Records, ensuring that I never get to retire or ever have any loose change in my pocket. Soul Jazz Records making us poor. Latin Fire, Cumbia, or say tropical dance music, Disco Fuentes, Colombia, Salsa, Afro Funk. So it's all on there. That's lots of good stuff. And that particular track was La Danza de los Milos from Afro Sounds. It's a great compilation, again, from Soul Jazz Records. And as I sit here doing this, I'm currently getting texts from a friend saying, have you seen the latest Soul Jazz Records thing? It's a great, you know, it's all great rock steady and reggae classics. You've got to have this. And so, oh dear, here we go. But what on earth, it's worth doing anyway. And I think thrown into there somewhere we had Higher Nature from MC Xander. So MC Xander, that went out to Jacob, who has some sort of connection there. I'm not sure what, probably won't need to go into that. But yep, that's all good. So we're really at the end of the show now. We've had a bit of AI, we've had a lot of fun stuff, a lot of jolly music for these unjolly times, and I hope they are going to get jollier. So we'll be back in a fortnight. This is a track that I've had playlisted for a long time. It's kind of always dropped off the end of the show, either because it's been a little bit long or it just hasn't made it. But it's from a great album called Orbits, and it's Teeth by Circling Sun. So we're just going to play that one to wind us out. And I will be back in a fortnight, and have a great couple of weeks until then. Kakite.

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song about weekend hippies. John Lennon said it was a drug song in 1970, and Paul McCartney actually said it was about acid, just to be, you know, just to clarify things. The Beatles, Day Tripper, out of 1965, kicking off Millsy Rocks tonight on a Radio Southland 96.4, written for the Rubber Soul Sessions, of course, and was released as a double A-side single. So it was Day Tripper and We Can Work It Out being on the other side, which ended up becoming, I think it was the seventh biggest selling single in the UK of the 60s. So it was a massive one for the Beatles, that is for sure. And has actually gone on to become the 54th best selling single of all time in the UK. One of six Beatles singles included in the top sales rankings. So there you go, the Beatles, Day Tripper, kicking off the show tonight, just for something a little bit different. When was the last time I played the Beatles? I can't remember. You are with Millsy. I'm taking you through the next couple of hours with a whole heap of rock and metal. We've got features. We're going acoustic before too long. I've got an album closer for you as well. One out of my top 100. And there's also the five. We're looking at the dark side of love for the five this month because, you know, Valentine's Day is coming up next week. And that means a lot of people get all out and all lovey-dovey and stuff. Not everybody wants to get lovey-dovey. So tonight I'm going to look at breakup songs as a part of the five. Also, what's playing in Millsy's Mazda, the compulsory cover to wrap things up with. It's going to be All Go. Right now we're going back to the 80s. How far back in the 80s? 1983. Title track to the Accept album. This is Balls to the Wall. Millsy Rocks.

Millsy Rocks, Radio South, and 96.4. They are Accept, title track from their 1983 album, Balls to the Wall. Hey, 41 years ago that song came out. Crazy. Don't forget to check us out online if you want to do it that way, radiosouthland.org.nz. How else can you listen? Podcasting, streaming, downloading, all that kind of stuff. I'll have some details on those for you later on throughout the show. I want to say hi to everyone listening in the other end of the island. I mean, wherever in the world you were listening in, because when you can podcast, download, stream, that kind of stuff, you could be listening from absolutely anywhere. So wherever you are listening from, thank you very much. I do appreciate it. But of course, in Nelson, Fresh FM broadcasts out of Founders Park in Nelson. They broadcast all to the top of the south, and they take on board Millsy Rocks on a Thursday night. So thanks for everyone that listens in there as well. Do appreciate it wholeheartedly. Molly Baron on the way. They're teaming up with Ugly Kid Joe's Whitfield Crane. That's coming up for you very soon. Also going acoustic. Got some Lucifer on the way for you as well. Right now, though, this is Godsmack from their album The Oracle. It's Crying Like a Bitch. Millsy Rocks.

Holy heck, that is a riff and a half, isn't it? Godsmack, Cry Like a Bitch from their album The Oracle here on Millsy Rocks and Radio Southland 96.4. Love that. Going acoustic next after this one from Molly Baron, teaming up with Whitfield Crane, track called 24 Hours. You're on Millsy Rocks.

Well, some riffing going on in that song as well. Molly Baron, they are called a French-Irish alt-metal band. Been around since about 2014. Formed in Paris, but the vocalist and guitarist, Gary Kelly, actually hails from Dublin. It's the rest of the guys that are French, but they're based in Paris as well. So there you go. That's from their album, The Mutiny, and teaming up with Ugly Kid Joe's Whitfield Crane on the guest vocals too. Here's a man that can sing. This is their acoustic track for the night. John Karabi, who also plays a bit of guitar as well. He's been known to play guitar. Did so with Rat as their guitarist for a while. He's worked with Bruce Kulick from Kiss, Union and ESP. He was in them, with them as well. Angora, he's been in there 24/7 with Bobby Blotzer. He's been in Zen Lunatic, Brides of the Destruction, Angel City Outlaws, and also lead singer for the supergroup The Dead Daisies. Yes, he's been with them since about 2015. Very talented man, was a part of Motley Crue, of course, for a while between 92 and 96 when Vince Neil had taken off from the band. He was the front man in the band The Scream from 1989 as well. But this is him, one of his solo albums, called it, what do you know, Unplugged. This is out of about 2012. John Karabi and Love Shine. Millsy Rocks.

of voice on him, and they? John Corabi, that is Love Shine from his Unplugged album out of 2012. Our acoustic track tonight here on Millsy Rocks and Radio South on 96.4. Shortly as well, we've just had an acoustic track. We're going to have an album closer before too long. And before the halfway point of the show too, I'll play one out of my top 100. Actually, I've kind of got two because there's another song on the way that I think should fit in there as well. That's on the way for you next. After this one from Lucifer 4, this is Lucifer, Bring Me His Head. Millsy Rocks, Radio South at 96.4.

Bring Me His Head. How heavy metal was that? Lucifer is the name of the band from their album Lucifer 4. I'm guessing it's their fourth album. They were formed in Berlin back in 2014 by their front woman, Johanna Sidonis. But essentially, they base themselves in a Stockholm now because there's Johanna, who is German, and the rest of them come from Sweden. So they base themselves in a Stockholm these days, but still putting music out as well. Quite good. Got that old school sort of metal feel to them, don't they? I like it a lot, but very modern, as I said, formed back in 2014. So going with the old school, nothing wrong with that. I've got some old school thrash on the way for you very shortly as a part of the album Closer, one of my favourite albums out of the 80s. I'm going to play the closer for that before too long. Speaking of favourite albums out of the 80s, this is up there as well. Served as a soundtrack to the movie Highlander, which is getting a reboot apparently. We're going to, sounds like Henry Cavill's going to take on the lead role. And I think the director's got something to do with the John Wick series as well, so I'm holding out some hope for that one. But you can't beat the original Highlander with Christopher Lambert and Sean Connery too, of course, and am I going to remember his name, Clancy Brown as Kerrigan. Man, he just owned that role, didn't he? Such a good film. Loved it. And of course, Queen did the soundtrack to it and put that out as an album called A Kind of Magic. Fantastic stuff. This song could fit into my top 100. It possibly does somewhere along the line, so no doubt you will get to hear it on the show again. But just dialing it back a little, it's a fantastic song. I absolutely love it. So turn her up nice and loud from A Kind of Magic. Magic Queen, and Who Wants to Live Forever, Millsy Rocks.

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Who Wants to Live Forever from the Queen album, A Kind of Magic, also served as the soundtrack to the movie Highlander, of course. 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You can become a friend of the show too on Facebook if you like. Pop along to Facebook, you'll find Millsy Rocks on there. Give the page an old like, and I'll be make me a happy man. That'd be really, really good. I'd appreciate it. That'd be nice. Thank you. And then I'll tell you about what's coming up and post silly little memes and all sorts of things. So, yeah, that'd be great. Anyway, let's continue on with the show. And we're going to get a little bit heavier now because I am bringing you the album Closer. And it's a thrash album out of 1989 by Exodus, called Fabulous Disaster. One of my favourite thrash albums. Absolutely love it to bits. Now, of course, the song I'm about to play is the album Closer, as you would have got it in 1989, like me, on vinyl. I still have it. But, of course, these days they've re-released the album and they put in an AC/DC cover in there as well. So, essentially, that's the last track on more recent releases of Fabulous Disaster. They do a version of Overdose, which is, sounds fantastic. And, of course, singer Tom Hunting sounds so good. Oh, yes, he does. Sounds a lot like Bon Scott. Yeah, amazing stuff. But what an album it is.

I mean, it features songs like The Toxic Waltz, Fabulous Disaster itself. They do a cover of the war song, A Low Rider, on there. It's Cajun Hell, Corruption, Verbal Razors. That's another one of my favourites off the album. But I do like this one as well. This is the album closer from that third Exodus album, Fabulous Disaster, out of 1989. It's Open Season. Millsy Rocks.

Such a good song, such a good album, the Pacifier album, Shehard. That is Semi-Normal. Track 2 on the album, currently playing in Millsy's Mazda. Trying to fit some Living Colour in for you shortly. Got the album closer, the compulsory cover to wrap the show up with tonight as well. There's a bit of blues for you, done Clutch style. Clutch, Boogeyman Blues. Millsy, right?

0: Millsy Rocks Radio South 96.4 from Sunrise on Slaughter Beach. That is Clutch, Boogeyman Blues. Bloody good song too. Thanks to everyone listening in Nelson as well. Fresh FM on a Thursday night, taking the show on board. So broadcasting top of the South out of Fresh FM. So thanks for having a wee listen. Hope you have enjoyed the show. Just about to wrap up. We're not far off from the end. Of course, a lot of activity going on here in Southland at the moment. With the Burt Munro Challenge, of course, loads of bikes, motorbikes around the region. It was a big car show last weekend as well. And, of course, I could just imagine the guys that got in early, had set up, got their tents all sorted Tuesday night, and, of course, all that rain that we had. And it was like, yep, Burt Munro Challenge is on. Wind on Thursday as well. Just a bit of everything thrown in there. Some warm days too, so they're getting a mixed bag this year, that is for sure. But okay, I'm not the biggest bike guy. Like, I can't ride a motorbike. I cannot ride a motorbike at all, but I appreciate the look of a good bike. And there has been some good bikes around Southland for the event, so yeah, absolutely fantastic. So huge event, just seems to go from strength to strength. So yeah, and if you're visiting and listening in to me on a Friday night, you're probably not, but if you do listen and you're podcasting, I hope you have enjoyed the week here as a part of the Burt Munro Challenge. Right, back into music. This is Living Colour, like a bit of Living Colour, from their album Stain, This Little Pig. Millsy Rocks.
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From their album Stain, that is Living Colour, and this little pig here on Millsy Rocks from Radio South and 96.4. We're just about done, over and done with for another week. So I hope you have enjoyed the show. I've enjoyed bringing it to you. It's had some good stuff on there tonight. What are we going to get to listen? I haven't heard Rose Tattoo for ages. Well, funnily enough, I'm going to play some Rose Tattoo for you next week. A bit of Akka Daka in there for you as well. All the regular features. Yes, we'll continue on with the sort of anti-love the fire. So that is going to continue on as well. Songs and bands like Soundgarden and Warrant on the way for you next week as well. Taking us closer to the compulsory cover though, this is a band called Fire Wind, a song called All My Life, and you're on Millsy Rocks.

0: from their 2020 self-titled album Fire Wind. That is All My Life, Greek power metal band. Yes, I'd like to pronounce where they come from, but I can't. It's Greece anyway. Right, that's it for me. I'm done and dusted for the week. I hope you have enjoyed it. I will catch you back next week for all the regular features and some great rock and metal. Thanks for being a part of it. I'm going to leave you with a couple of covers, actually, because the first one's really, really short. I'll give you a bit of a laugh, and then we go into George Lynch and Kelly Hansen teaming up for doing a version of a Scorpions track. Right now, though, this is Acid Rain doing the Magic Roundabout. Millsy Rocks, see ya. Catch you back next week. Rock on.
1: 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Oh, yeah. Right, go on.

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1: Okay, the Māori phrase e kira means, is that right? 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You should have seen Rewa Run, boy. 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
0: It's called to Gordon.

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0: Friday nights hit different. 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This is Neon Nights, a late night journey through synthwave from the iconic to the underground to the sounds you didn't know you needed. 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

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I come from Vietnam, been living in Nelson for the last 21 years, and I've been listening to Fresh FM. Thanks.

0: 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Ko toru karaka I nāianei, it is 3 o'clock.
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0: Potuika Library presents Scrabble on Wednesdays at 1:30pm till 3:30pm, Mahjong on Fridays 12:30pm until 3pm. The Dewey Decimal System Reading Challenge for adults is that you read one non-fiction book a month, pick up your reading log at the library. 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
1: Kia ora no tātou, it's Q again. 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
0: It's cool to kōrero.

0: The Muslin is a proud sponsor of the Collingwood Area Schools Show Radio Club here on Fresh FM. The Muslin hosts every Monday Sing Along Around the Piano with Craig Denham at 7pm at the Muslin in Onikaka. Thank you, Muslin, for being a proud sponsor here at Fresh FM.
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1: This is Tana of Fanta for my rights. I know what that is. See? And I don't care who the guy is. Because my right is my right.

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1: 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Bands like Tool, Nine Inch Nails, Iron Maiden, Head Like a Hole and Soundgarden. That's 46 and 2, thanks to the delightful humans at Vets Music Works. 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
1: 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This is Miriam Zadeh, and I want to take you where the lights are low, the stories are true, and nothing is ever quite what it seems. 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
1: My name is Valerie Patrick and I am the producer and host of Yumi Talem. 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

0: the roots are. And so those social aspects of it are really important, and a lot of people come for that. There's quite a community of bikepacking around New Zealand, and it's a chance. It's the first event of this year, of the summer, and so it's great to see, for me, a lot of familiar faces, but I think this year was notable that there was a lot of people I had never met before, and people are kind of new to the activity, and a lot of younger people. It was quite notable. So that was kind of good to see, and it's a chance for people to try something new, and and get to know a bunch of other people doing something that they're interested in.
1: And doing this, you don't have support crew, you don't have any, you're just totally on your own, so you've got to get your right bike. It's obviously not a challenge that you would do on a road bike, unless you've stashed one for the road bits, but that would be too hard. So it's mostly the sort of more mountain bikes, is it?
0: The big emphasis on self-reliance, and so you need to look after yourself. There's no one out there. You know, obviously you can stop at the shops and buy food and stop along the way and buy things. So the idea is you can access anything that's commercially available. So if you come through Taka and the bike shop's open, you can get help there, but no one else can help you, and no other riders technically should help you either. So you need to go prepared for yourself, and that's one of the things it tries to build. In terms of bikes, people will be on, like, mountain bikes. Hardtail mountain bikes will be quite common, but these days there's gravel bikes, which are kind of like road bikes with bigger tyres. And so they're becoming really popular, and they're perfect for an event like this, which is mainly on sealed roads, a lot of gravel roads, you know, and you can kind of fudge your way through the Rameka track on a gravel bike as well, which is not easy, but, you know, because there's such a big time saving going that way, people do, and it's only a short distance.
1: Do some people do the Rameka, they go up there with Kane, and they go up the Takika Hill and come in that way, or does it, they don't go up the Rameka Road?
0: Both. Again, it's a little bit of a preference thing. If you're on a mountain bike, probably going up the Takika Hill and down the Rameka is quite a good option. But I think the fastest way, everyone kind of generally agrees, is to go up the Rameka, so right up Rameka Creek Road and then up the track. And then you get the advantage of, you know, doing the 10Ks down Taka Hill in about 10 minutes rather than about an hour. So you kind of went on that end of the spectrum,
1: So I guess, you know, people look at the maps and they try to work it out, and it's probably quite a technical challenge for a lot of them.
0: Yeah, there's a little bit of strategy, and I think you've got to be aware of what you're good at and what is going to work for you, especially as the time wears on. Like, what are you good at doing when you're tired? Like, I always feel that when I do it, going out west is quite committing, so I kind of tend to like to get that done first, because all the corners from Takika, right? You know, you go out to Toshinui and essentially you come back to Takika, and they don't feel quite so committing. There's a bail option on them, whereas when you go out west, you kind of gone out west, you're a long way from your base, you know. So you know, it can feel pretty lonely riding out around to Mangaraukau and down to Anatori, that's for sure. especially at night, you know, it's quite a wild place out there, especially in bad weather. People love it though. People get down to Anatori and run away.
1: The word spreads, and look, you've got something unique. We've often had unique, interesting rides in Golden Bay with the Milk and Honey, and the other challenge, what was it, Gibbs Hill Challenge, which was also running though. But you know, we've had a few of these sort of events happen in Golden Bay, which are quite unique. That is really good for Golden Bay's sort of, you know, multi-ability to do it. Is there anywhere else in New Zealand that has things like this?
0: This event is quite unusual. I am aware of any one other thing anywhere in the world that kind of, there's a thing in Switzerland which is similar format. So it's quite an unusual format. And I often think that events and the things that we create are a reflection of the place and the people and the culture of, that they're created in.
1: Yep.
0: And I think this is a reflection of the place and the people and the culture of, you know, of Golden Bay in particular, and of New Zealand. You know,

0: it's quite casual. It builds on community, a lot of personal connections. There's a lot of trust involved in how I go, how it's run, and how it works. And there's a lot of personal integrity. So I think, and those are things you try to build into it to get people to understand it, understand that, and you try to build that culture. And that's a big part of it for me, is to getting people to come to Golden Bay who haven't been there, spend some money in the off season. That's great. And kind of build a kind of way of doing things, which is brings a responsibility of being in the outdoors. And that part of it's really important to me, is getting people to understand how to be with other people and be with yourself in those places, and do it in a way that is respectful and responsible. And you get, and through that you get a lot out of it. When you do things on your own, there's a huge value to you as an individual. You know, you're not relying on other people. When you get that, what you can do on your own, when you take responsibility, I think there's a massive amount of learning that can come through that. And you see that at the end, eh, when people have done stuff and they realise that what they've done, they're very excited because they understand that. And I think when you see that happen, it's really, really rewarding for me as a person organising the event.
1: Brian, so grateful for you to do this, and I'm really grateful that you agreed to have a chat to me today on air, cruelly early, probably not for you, but for some. So look, thanks for that, and look, we look forward to this event kind of becoming such a, well, number 10 and beyond. So yeah, thank you, and yeah, it's been good chatting to you.
0: Thanks very much for the opportunity, Grant.
1: That's all right. Yeah, you too. I'm going to play a song called 24 Hours a Day because it kind of fits. I don't think it's anything to do with cycling, but it kind of fits. Here we go. This is Eleanor James.

Okay, that was Tokyo Blue by, it was 24 Hours a Day by Layne Shaw. I was looking at the wrong line. Okay, so, I didn't have my glasses on. Okay, so our next guest, I'm going to play his song now. This is, Artie One. And it's called Back Home, and I'll be having a chat to him after this song.

0: I guess that's a question on many people's minds. Should I move back home, especially the younger generation today, who we call the boomerang generation? Anyway, look, on the line with me, I have Artie One, who wrote and performed the song Good Morning.
1: Morena Grant, thank you so much for having me.
0: Oh, look, pleasure. Thanks for, thanks for contacting me. Look, what a great number, what a great song. This is definitely a next level up for you, I think. Well produced, et cetera, et cetera. You obviously spent a bit of time on it. And it really hits a chord with me about the way people come back home, especially in Golden Bay.
1: Oh, thank you so much. Yeah, no, I've spent a bunch of time in the Nelson Tasman Marlborough region and didn't grow up there. Wish I did. All amazing memories, you know, picking apples during Christmas in Motueka, but no, I grew up in the rural Waikato, and so moved to the city when I left home and just I learned so much about myself, learned so much about the world, meeting people that I'd never meet back home. But every time I go back home and visit, there's this comfort and warmth there, but also kind of all these different stories that I now know and really love, but don't get to hear when I go home. And so it's, you know, always this internal conflict of where do I want to be and never really feeling at home anywhere.
0: I think that happens for a lot of us, doesn't it? Yeah. So you're living in the Nelson region now?
1: No. I'm across the pond a little bit in Te Whanganui Atara. So you know, on those big motorways, getting into work every day and that kind of thing. Oh. But no, moved in from the farm. You know, spent my years doing the milking in the cow sheds and whatnot. Now I've got one of those Lambton Quay jobs. You know, just sitting at a desk all day. But like you're saying before, yeah, this song's been on the boiler for a little bit. You know, it's one of those ones where you write some stuff and then it just sits on a computer for a while. But you know, like Mainland Cheese used to say, good things take time. and so it's really, I mean, this is the first time it's been played in the real world on the show, Grant. So it's real special to share that with Fresh, you know.
0: Oh, that's
1: especially
0: an honor.
1: On Fresh Start Friday.
0: Yeah, thanks. That's an honor. It's a great platform to for emerging artists or emerging songs.
1: Oh well, no, it's I definitely feel at home here. Pardon the pun.
0: Yeah. What you know? Did you produce this whole thing yourself? Have you got any backing band, or did you produce the whole thing?
1: Yeah. Quite a lot of it by myself. Yeah, a lot of it with some friends. Worked with some friends from a band called Welcomer, who are based in Wellington. A friend called Shannon Georgia Peterson, who's an incredible musician, based up in Palmerston North. A few other friends: Robbie Pattinson, Chris Milson, Elliot Vaughan, a real crew that I've all met in the city, which kind of, some of them I met growing up back home, so it really kind of spreads that kaupapa of the track, which is really cool. And just kind of follows that, you know, those country days to those city nights, you know.
0: Oh, absolutely. So is this the first of a album, or are you looking at that, or what's the go-to from here?
1: In all honesty, Grant, I have no clue. every decision is being made, and then something happens straight after it happens. This project was very much moved to the city, started making some music for a bit of fun,
0: yep,
1: for a bit of a laugh, and then I thought, oh, this sounds okay. And so I put it out, sent it to some friends, and that was my first track back in June, and then

0: And then some people liked it. I'm like, oh, that's cool. Why don't I try this again? So no, everything's a little bit last minute, which doesn't probably help in terms of success prospects, but it definitely means that I'm kind of enjoying it as it goes rather than, maybe spending heaps and heaps and heaps of time and maybe not getting the success I need. So I'm keeping it fun for now, which is great. But we'll see how things develop.
1: Yeah. Look, you know, you can get really stressed out about doing it, you know, with a whole lot of, you know, deadlines and stuff like that. I think you've actually hit the nail on the head, so to speak, because, you know, really I think getting it just relaxed like this gives your song more oomph.
0: Yeah, and I think, like, as long as I'm okay with it, you know, if I send a million emails, of course something's going to reach more people. But as long as I'm okay with, you know, how it goes and knowing that if I did more things, maybe more people would listen to it, but that's not what I'm doing. That's all good, I'm a long way from the farm where I used to sing in the cow shed and my mum said I had a voice for radio and a face for billboards. So, let's take the wins when we get them.
1: Hey, look, you know, I think the most successful acts are the ones that sort of, like you say, take their time, like Mainland and Cheese, good wine, and to actually grow. And they're usually around for a while, you know. The ones that are kind of, often I've seen the musicians who come in an overnight success and then you don't hear from them again, the one-hit wonders. You know, I think you know, building that slowly is a really good point.
0: Yeah, nah. Well, I mean, talking about some of those successes, just putting in the work, there's some great, you know, Nelson Tasman, Marlborough region music that I've been listening to lately. There's this band, I'm not sure if you know Dylan Joe, a couple of Nelsonites, is that what we say? I'm not sure. If people don't say that, I apologise, but I have a track called Drift Out today, which is really great.
1: Okay.
0: Some work by Lucy Summerfield has a track called When I Leave, I think kind of similar ideas being explored in that, which came out recently as well, which is really cool. But yeah, it's totally like, when you listen to some of this music, you're like, man, they're really putting in the time here. And it's pretty, pretty special when people put in that time and work hard on those tracks.
1: Absolutely. It's all in the background all the time. And so when you mastered it and mixed it, did you do all that yourself?
0: Yeah, I definitely did. I think part of that is like, when I'm not planning too much with how I'm putting out, I can't really justify spending lots of money on getting someone else to do it. So very much a home in the bedroom kind of job. But you know, that means I get to sit here and feel good about it, and then get to keep a little bit more money for myself.
1: And you know, some of the best songs ever have been produced in the bedroom, right?
0: Oh, yeah, you just feel more comfy, you know. You've got time, you're not feeling rushed, you know. You can try the weird idea and then find out it sucks, or you can try the weird idea and then find out it's actually really cool and not be checking the clock and all that kind of thing.
1: Yep. Yep.
0: You're not working with some engineer that you've never met before that day. Like, there's so many benefits to just working in your bedroom.
1: I guess knowing the software is important, though.
0: Yeah,
1: and that's a learning curve.
0: A lot of time in the bedroom, just spending it on the screens, you know.
1: Yeah.
0: So, yeah,
1: yeah. No, that's definitely a learning curve. Learning all those kind of, but you know, the fact is we can do it. I mean, you know, 30 years ago, you couldn't.
0: Oh, yeah. Look, I'm not gonna talk about 30 years ago. But no, yeah, it's like all of that technology is a lot cheaper and easier to use, and really it's how much time can we afford to give it, which is really exciting. It means we can do fun stuff without the pressure.
1: Yep.
0: But yeah, no, there's lots of opportunities these days, and then it's a question of how can we support everyone to really make the most of it.
1: Exactly. No. Absolutely. Look, hey, thank you this morning. I think, you know, have you got a few more up your sleeve?
0: Oh, look, it's every day.

0: as it comes, but I'm sure there'll be something in the new year.
1: Yeah, don't give too much away. Just, you know, just keep singing away to yourself. I know you haven't got cows, but you're to sing to. But the guys down at the in their office, they'll appreciate it eventually, right?
0: Oh, you gotta hope so. You gotta hope so.
1: Hey, I was just going to say Adiwan Kenobi, but thanks, Adi. Look, I appreciate your time today, and I appreciate you, you know, spending time and sending this and making it happen. And you know, we'll plug this a little bit more and on the show, and just keep doing it. And next time you're in Golden Bay, come and say hi.
0: Oh, mate, I'd love to. We'll play some shows, you know.
1: Yep.
0: Oh, some great venues down in the region. Love the Muscle Inn.
1: Oh, yeah.
0: Love Wild Club, House of Pluto. And then maybe one day Theatre Royal, you know? Or as I like to say, Theatre Royale with cheese. but, yeah, no, we'd love to make it down sometime in the near future.
1: Good. Okay. Yep, all the way from overseas. Thanks. Thank you very much for your time today. Have a great one. Here's
0: awesome. Thank you, Grant. You too.
1: Here's Toko Bala.

0: Good night.
1: Good morning, actually. All right, here's a couple of sinful songs. This is Living in Sin, then it's A Sin to Tell a Lie. This is Janet Klein and her Parliament.

gay on the shortest night. Speaking of the solstice, before they all take flight with magic crystals, they enter some transcendent state. Boy, pack your bags and leave this place before it's all too late. They dance around a fire, casting spells of worlds unknown, confusing what is right and wrong with acts I

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The spirit, how it takes them, dancing through the night. How I never wanted to live in such a fear. But one of them, she told me, she ate an elephant's ear. If ever

Ah, the Misery Mountain Boys with North Country Gals. You'll listen to Fresh FM with Grant, and it's Fresh Start Friday. The time is, 9 o'clock. We'll be here in 30 minutes. Yes. So I'm going to play you Annette, Avishi, and Ural Cohen with Tiger Rag. Catch That Tiger. This is a favourite song of Inanna Kawhai. So, time to dance. Have some fun. Watch that tiger. Hold that tiger.

Oh, well, a lovely live studio version there with about, gosh, 18 people. Big jazz band. Yeah, way to go. Well, going to stay with quite a few musicians now, doing their thing. This is, go away. This is Umut Ozkan X Octana Alte. In other words, the band I played earlier, Octan. And yeah, enjoy. All the way from Siberia. This is a lovely one, this one.

There you go. Octan. Yep. Siberian music at its best, I think. But, you know, that's my opinion. You may not agree, which is fine. So I'm going to play you Queen Bee and the Honey Lovers, Helen's Bridge. Something kind of swingy.

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6: Hello, everyone. I'm Claire Williamson, editor, writer, and all-around book lover. Usually, you'll find me hosting my own books podcast, aptly called A Little Bit Booked. But ahead of the Nelson Arts Festival on 22 October, I am program hopping. So today, I am joined by Sri Lankan author and Booker Prize winner, Shehan Karunatilaka. Alongside Becky Manawatu, Shehan is currently one of two Ursula Bethel writers in residence at the University of Canterbury. And lucky for us, on 23 October, he will be speaking about his novel, The Seven Moons of Mali Almeida, in a session titled Towards the Truth. Kia ora, and thank you for joining me today.
7: Kia ora. Hi, Claire. Thanks for chatting.
6: So what have you been reading recently?
7: Well, Claire, I know you think that's a softball starting question,
6: but
7: for writers, it's a very complex, well, in my case, because when things are going badly with the writing, which is usual, my solution is you got to read your way out of it. So, for instance, I'm trying to write some essays, so I'm reading Martin Amis and Zadie Smith's essay collection. The dialogue in the last story wasn't quite, it was a bit meh, so I read plays and poetry, so I'm reading David Mamet and Louise Gluck and the script for The Big Lebowski. Usually those things, so let's see how it turns out. But I'm also, I'm not a complete freak. I do read for pleasure as well, so I'm reading Tomorrow, Tomorrow and Tomorrow by Gabriel Zevon, and just started Angel Down by Daniel Krauss, which I think just won the Pulitzer. It's a one-sentence novel about an angel on the Civil War battlefield. But I'm also reading some short stories.

0: by Murray Edmund, who's a New Zealand writer, who very kindly sent me his books as a welcome when I moved to Christchurch as part of the Ursula Bethel. So, a big spread there. So I think it could be a attention span thing, but I usually have a bunch of them on.
1: Are you the kind of person who's reading 10 books at once? That's what I'm hearing.
0: Yes. Yeah.
1: So I think I speak for all of us when I say that we are super exciting. You're coming to Nelson, and as you said off recording, for the first time, which is very cool.
0: Yes, it is.
1: To be part of the Puka Puka Talks program. And I know you don't get to choose your session titles, but I'm curious about what you think about Towards the Truth. The reason I ask is because it makes truth seem like a concrete destination, but that's not the sense that I get from your writing.
0: Well, the first book, Chinaman, it starts with the line, if a liar tells you he's lying, is he telling you the truth? Which I don't think is original. I'm sure I got it from Reader's Digest or something. But the idea was that unreliable, and they've both got unreliable narrators for whatever reason. One is drunk, one is a narcissist, but that idea. But also, I think for me, I worked in advertising for most of my, most writers have day jobs until they win the lottery like me, but I was working in advertising, and advertising is basically, I mean, I don't want to disillusion anyone, but
2: they're kind of telling lies.
0: They're kind of telling lies, but dressing them up as truths. That's the gig there. And, you know, I've worked both sides of the street, but fiction, you're writing lies. I'm telling stories about ghosts and talking animals. But in that, you're trying to get, I suppose, towards the truth is a good way of describing it. Because, it's always been a curious relationship that to actually, because you could read about Sri Lanka's civil war in terms of factual, so-called factual accounts. But I feel that the poetry and the plays and the cinema and the art through lies sometimes tells those truths far better than the reports and the so-called the more journalistic. I think Towards is a safe place to be.
1: You're heading in the right direction.
0: Well, you never know. I believe more in circles and pendulums, but
1: straight line.
0: As long as you hang on and you don't fall off, I think that's the main thing.
1: Yeah. Well, before we dive in a bit more to Seven Moons, I did want to pick your brain about what it's been like moving back to New Zealand. So you had your, your formative years at Whanganui Collegiate in the 90s, and now you're back. And is the New Zealand of today holding up to your adolescent memories?
0: Well, also, I mean, apart from New Zealand being changed, so I left in the late 90s and, three decades later coming back, am I holding up? I'm also going from a 20-something to a 50-something. So it's a, profound change in life and mindset. But also it was always like formative years, you said. Yeah, I was here from in Whanganui, age 15 to 23. I was in Palmerston North at Massey and in Wellington for a little bit. But those are formative years. That's when I think my taste in music, there's a lot of Kiwi sense of humor, dry sense of humor in both of the books. And I suppose one very Kiwi, I think, Australian as well, is that you finish school and you go on this big OE. Mm-hmm. And I say that my OE lasted 30 years because, I did go to London and Europe and did all of that. But I also, Sri Lanka was going through, continues to go through many, at least it's not, there's no civil war going on, but many dramas. And I felt like as a young writer, hanging in Palmerston North, I wasn't finding many stories, but I knew war torn Sri Lanka that had just won a World Cup. And so ended up in Singapore and in London and, 30 years later and two kids and a marriage later, I always had this idea of coming back. And I guess COVID also solidified it and looming World War III, all of that. And I thought, and also I think the fact that after the prize, writing was a problem. I was doing lots of speaking, lots of interviews like this, and suddenly getting invited to places that wouldn't have me on their guest list before the prize. But and so
1: tuck yourself away at the bottom of the world.
0: Well, yeah, that was, I kind of joked that COVID was the time. It was a terrible time. I don't mean to make light of it, but it was a great time for writers. I know a lot of writers who finished their stuff, you know, because

0: all we were doing was reading, writing, being grateful for our health and being around our loved ones. And I thought, okay, how can I recreate COVID conditions without people having to die? And I thought, that's right. And then the University of Canterbury very kindly invited me. And sure enough, now I've been here back since Jan. Yeah, so a good 9 months. Finished a book. But more importantly, I was worried about the family, how they're, because there was obviously a lot of resistance from family members, two of the stakeholders being under the age of 11 at the time, but
1: they don't
0: all
1: get
0: this
1: to
0: was important. But the Christchurch has really welcomed us, and we're staying for another year, and hopefully I can get another book written. And everyone's enjoyed the experience, so turned out well. But New Zealand is a very different, I would not have thought of living in Christchurch in the 90s, because and, you know, you talk about Sri Lanka's been through drama. I mean, maybe New Zealand, when the world is going mad, it is quite a good place to watch World War III and the apocalypse unfold from. But it's not without I'm living near Riccarton, you know, the Heavenly Creatures murder house is close by. There's Niall Marsh wrote her mystery stories, and Christchurch, everyone you talk to, and it's quite a vibrant, quite a cosmopolitan city now, not the stereotypes that I got from the 90s. And all talk about the two pivotal moments, the earthquake and the mosque shootings. And so I like pretty places that have a bit of darkness in their history. These are good places to write from, and obviously good places to read. And so, enjoying it, and long may it continue.
1: If you read any John Cleave books, he writes very brutal thrillers all set in Christchurch. There's a lot of darkness in his Christchurches. I can confirm that.
0: So this is another question, though, that over the years, there was Scandinavia has a lot of crime writing. And I think this was at Jaipur Festival. Henning Mankell, Inspector Wallander, author, was being questioned, and someone asked, how come Scandinavia has great crime writing but not much crime, whereas here in India we have got lots of crime but no crime writing? And I feel, but that's not true anymore. I think everyone in the audience heard that, and now there's a rich crime writing tradition. But yeah, I'm always curious about places that are peaceful places that have crime writing traditions. Is it that you need leisure to write crime, or are there dark forces in the underbelly that we don't know about? I'm guessing a bit of both.
1: Yeah. And thinking then of all of your 30-year OE and all of this time you've spent outside of your birth country, and it's similar for me. I grew up in the States and have spent most of my adult years outside. And so we're all kind of watching what's happening in our home countries from abroad. And there's this weird kind of tension witnessing periods of difficulty, but you're not there. So what is it like having that physical separation and that cultural connection, and then bringing that to your writing practice?
0: Well, I guess for me, so I grew up in Sri Lanka during the 80s and the 90s, the darkest periods, the periods that I write about. It's strange because now there's Sri Lanka, there's a bit of a news thing. There was an actress in the States who was of Tamil origin who made some statements, and suddenly all these old things have got activated online, and people are bringing their experiences. But I grew up in Colombo, and Colombo was the big city, and it wasn't without its trouble, but the war zone was somewhere else. And when I hear the stories of people who actually lived in the north, in Jaffna and Batticolo, and you hear that, I think both the books are really about the Colombo bubble. I write about that we lived in this little bubble, that the war was almost happening somewhere else. And both my books are about escaping guys who just sat around drinking arak and watching cricket while the country burned. And, you know, I believe we... it's too strong to call it survivor guilt, because we did. But the fact that we went through that, and you were aware that you lived in the city where there was unrest, but you were sheltered from it, and others suffered far more than you did. And of course, that's compounded when you go overseas, and many, many Sri Lankans, I think there's the diaspora is now almost 2 million, left for various economic reasons or political reasons, and their communities all over New Zealand and the rest of the world. What I did find, is, especially with my dad, is you kind of get more radicalized when you're away from the country and more divided, because that's kind of what's playing out at the moment in this news

0: The diaspora versus the people in the country, and the common refrain is, you don't know what's happening. You left, but you do get more interested in your country when you're out of it. Like when you're living there, you're kind of oblivious to all these things, and the guy on the other side of the world is suddenly writing political articles. So, I was mindful of that curious thing, especially in the writing as well, that you think more about it when you're away from it. But I often do feel that I have to be there to write about it. I have to, when I'm ready to write a project about it, I have to be there and smelling the sounds and hearing people talk. But I think it also does help to be away and to see it through the rest of the world's eyes and with some distance. So maybe that's why I keep moving every 5 years. Who knows? Who knows?
1: Give
0: But
1: yourself a new perspective. Well, then. Maybe let's go into the Seven Moons of Mali Almeida, which it isn't a spoiler to say that the title character Mali wakes up dead right at the beginning of the story. He's a ghost, page one.
0: not a spoiler, no.
1: Not a spoiler. And so it's this magical realism, supernatural murder mystery that's set in between the in-between, and Colombo and Mali Almeida, who is a photographer, he is both navigating this bureaucratic afterlife and trying to get his best friends to find this the truth of who murdered him, basically, within 7 days. So I found
0: That's a good
1: myself.
0: summary. Yes, a
1: Yeah.
0: lot going on there.
1: There's a lot to try and fit into a paragraph. I found myself, and again, it goes back to this distance and perspective thing. I found myself thinking a lot about Mali's role as a war photographer and the role of observer, again, of his own country, and the significance that that distance, A, brought to how reliable his narration was, but also how it kind of sat with the second person narrative, which is quite unusual.
0: So, I mean, two things there, the photography bit. Because now the Sri Lankan war, it's, I won't say faded from memory, it's not even part of the world consciousness. There haven't been blockbuster films about it. And also, it was a complicated affair, as you can see in the book. But also, it's fading from Sri Lankan memory. It's especially because, yeah, our approach is there's no big truth and reconciliation. There's just, yeah, let's not talk about it. Bad stuff happened. Let's just move on. And which is, a privileged position if you didn't suffer, but we know that there is deep hurt still there. And I feel that with the photographs, like now that Sri Lanka's been through plenty of drama in the last 5 years, but there's no shortage of photographs now because everyone's a photographer, everyone's got their phone. But when I was researching this period, 1989, lot written about it, but the same old photographs. The same 1983, the big the riot, the pogroms against the Tamil people. Just the same three, and it's memorialized mainly on the internet, where people get every July, let's never forget, the same three photographs. And I just thought, like the kids say, photos or it didn't happen. Did how do we remember something when, yeah, we have images of World War II and the Vietnam War because those photographs are better. So this idea that a war that either people didn't have cameras or they were confiscated, censored. But I like this idea that there's a box of photographs under this that has all the secrets of Sri Lanka's shady past and this dead war photographer who was killed. No one knows about his. Because I know, yeah, if something happens to me, no one knows. I haven't got any photographs or bodies buried, but I've got stuff written down and all of that. So it was a real dilemma, and I think in the end, I didn't know. Like, there's a lot of complicated things in the book, but I just start from a premise. And the premise was, yeah, you have 7 days in which to let the world see your life's work. And that was a problem that I didn't know how to solve, but seemed like a good fictional possibilities. So that's why the idea of a war photographer who witnessed all these things and who believes that seeing the photographs would stop the war. Which is also, I mean, I don't want to give too much away, but we live today. There's no shortage of photographs of atrocities. It ain't stopping any wars. So whether his premise was flawed at the beginning, but that's for the book to uncover. The second person is a bit more complex because I was trying to figure out what a ghost would sound like. And For me,

0: It was the idea that the voice in your head is the only thing is if you have a spirit, if you have a soul, it's the voice in your head. What else would survive your death? And the voice in my head is in the second person, and perhaps it is in other people's, but and it's almost like the person telling the story in the second person isn't quite Mali Almeida. It's not the Mali Almeida who was born in the 1950s and died in the 1980s. It seems like almost his conscience or his soul reincarnated, or who knows, or maybe a voice of someone else. So I in the end, you just sort of write with your gut and instinct, and the second person seemed to work. I'd only seen it done, Bright Lights Big City, I think, did it. Mohsen Hamid, The Reluctant Fundamentalist, and the Choose Your Own Adventure books, which I grew up reading. And so I thought, okay, in the end, you just go, the story seemed to flow. But when I interrogated it later, I realized that's so, because Mali Almeida also questions, who is this voice whispering my thoughts? Is it me or is it someone else? Is there a ghost? Is that the reason why? And these are bigger philosophical things. When I did that dumb thing, was it me or was it the thoughts telling me to do it? So yeah, you can go down slippery slopes there. But yeah, so anyway, that's the reason for those two decisions.
1: It brings, there's one quote that I remember highlighting in the book, and I'm going to probably butcher the paraphrase, but it was something like, the best photographs were the ones you hadn't taken or he hadn't taken. You know,
0: He has
1: the
0: memories of them. Yeah.
1: but there's no, there's no physical embodiment of that moment, and it just kind of slips away.
0: And also, and again, there is a whole plot with the photographs, but it just seems that when there is, if the photographs are erased from memory, or now, I guess, history, that'll be the next frontier where we digitally erase history. And because now I think the problem is it seems that history is there forever. The dumb thing you said 10 years ago is there on the internet forever, but who knows? There
1: Just
0: if there's
1: tell one
0: technology, put it up.
1: URL and it's gone forever and no one can get it back.
0: And so will that be the next battle where you're erasing and you can recreate photographs now from history? And so that was interesting to me, how, and also I guess the kind of heavy-handed metaphor is it's really about how does Sri Lanka, and I would say even how the world looks back on its crimes and looks back, does it dig up its past, its painful past, and talk about it, which would be advisable, but was not what we do, or do we just bury it and hope it never comes up again, which doesn't seem to have worked. So I think that was the big idea of photographs that fade, because that, I had to do a lot of research, because I gotta confess, I can barely take a selfie. And to research a time when you had to, like, those guys used to like get film, and these old movies, like you see, they have these trays full of red, and it's red for some reason, and they put these piece of paper in these trays and they come out with photographs. Yeah, that's pretty technical stuff. And whereas now we take for granted and we think these photographs that are on our phones are going to last forever. Who knows?
1: No, you're definitely right. There's an artistry to the film camera, and you don't you don't almost realize how, even if you just load the film wrong, it doesn't come out. How do you talk about, because I'm assuming your kids still haven't read Seven Moons, but do you talk about it or that period with them? So what are the stories you tell them?
0: Yeah, so my kids are tweens, so it's, yeah, now the conversation getting more curious, and it's, yeah, they're not quite teens where they don't want to talk to me, and they're not quite where
1: So
0: they believe
1: you're
0: anything I
1: still sort
0: say.
1: of
0: So, you know,
1: cool.
0: I miss
1: That's
0: that
1: good.
0: time. So I wouldn't go that far, but we still have conversations, and yeah, they're very curious about, yeah, what's this Ukraine thing? Who are the good guys, bad guys? What's happening, guys? And yeah, I don't try explain these things to like a 12-year-old, and then you realize how absurd they really are. And so the Sri Lanka war, yeah, we talk about it, and it's hard for them to fathom, because one thing, I mean, generationally, the whole notion, these ideas were carried by, and let's blame the boomers for everything, because I think they are to blame.
1: Very convenient.
0: But these ideas of Sri Lankan identity, of Tamil, Sinhalese, Muslims, Burghers, you know, that the young generation does not have that and is very fiercely guarding this. Whereas, let's be fair, our parents were quite racist in their thoughts.

0: and that's why we had this civil war. So I think, yeah, that's true of Gen Z. I mean, the Sri Lanka's recent revolution, the Aragalaya, that overturned, you know, a incompetent, a fascist government, was it wasn't us Gen Xers. We were sitting there playing video games, picking our popcorn. It was the Gen Zs that were on the street agitating. And I hope maybe it's the idealism of youth, but I hope that's something we can foster. So I think, you know, my kids are what, Gen Alpha or Beta or whatever, they're tiny, but we still talk about it. We still talk about the fact that Colombo, because now you go to Colombo, it's a futuristic city and it's vibrant, and that port city and this reclaimed land and restaurants, and you forget that there was an economic collapse like 4 years ago, and you forget that there was a terrible civil war. So when we go, I do point out, hey, that's the lake where all the bodies were buried. Now they've got like scenic cruisers around it and it looks gorgeous. But yeah, so I kind of had that dark sensibility. I like to kind of tell that. So I've told my kids the horror stories from the beginning, but obviously we're going to, as they get older, the complexities are going to come through. But I really think talking about it, this idea that, pretend it didn't happen and it'll never happen again is naive. And you've seen how the whole Western cycle is playing out. You know, we thought when Obama was elected, okay, we're done. Now America's That's learned and now race is over. And, you know, look at where we are now. And so I think you need to know about your past and talk about it to ensure that these terrible things never happen again. So yeah, the conversation's open, and I hope that's the case with the rest of Sri Lanka. But I do know that schools are still reluctant to teach these things. You know, they're taught about the ancient kings, the colonial period, but not the last 30, 40 years. Actually, the only place I see it really being addressed is in art, in cinema, in fiction, in music, in theater. We talk about this stuff for as long as they'll talk to me and for as long as I'm semi-cool. Yeah.
1: So we have then, kind of in that same vein as someone who wants not to let the past be forgotten, we have Mali trying to get his friends to this magical cache of photos that he's hidden. And as he's A, trying to figure out how to be a ghost, and B, trying to figure out what to do, he encounters this incredibly bizarre and fascinating cast of characters, whether they're human or whether they're ghostly. And many of them have these like animal transformations or attributes. And the one that stood out to me when it first happened was the burned woman that he encountered. And you describe the way that the burns had impacted her skin is looking like a snake. And you know, as he's having this conversation, you know, she's slowly transforming even further. And it's both comical and grim and absurd. And I'd love to hear more about how you carried that kind of sensibility throughout your writing.
0: Well, I guess constructing that afterlife, because that's the other thing. You realize when your ghost is a narrator, most ghost stories, you don't see the ghost till the final chapter, but you're seeing him on page one. And so I had to figure out, what do ghosts do all day? What landscape are they navigating?
1: Walk around going...
0: They go boo and rattle chains, but then what the rest of it? And so I borrowed freely from mythology and, you know, horror movies. And there's a bit of the Judeo-Christian notion of the light, walking into the light, but also, and you get this in near-death experiences, scientific reports that there's a tunnel and there's a guide. And so you got all of that stuff. But also I borrowed quite heavily from Eastern religions, from Hinduism, Buddhism, and Buddhism. So in Sri Lanka, it's Theravada Buddhism, which is kind of, I don't want to simplify things, but humans are seen as, you know, the next to being gods. You know, we're kind of the center of it all, and all the animals and the other spirits are like lower than us, and kind of reflects how the more, you know, humans generally think. But you go to Tibet, and I've been to Nepal, and those temples, those fantastic temples with these mandalas and these paintings, that's the Mahayana school, which actually shows the pantheon, a lot of the creatures there, the snake spirits, the demons, the gods, the animals, and humans aren't the center of that universe. They are just part of that system where the they got the leopard spirits and I found that quite a curious because

0: I'm sure, and I'm not a cat person, but I'm sure, you know, a cat believes it's the center of the universe. You know, I'm sure the cockroach believes it's the center of the universe. So I like that idea coming from Tibetan Buddhism. And in the book, yeah, so you have these demon spirits and human spirits, and yeah, there's a blur between them. But there are a few talking animals. I have to warn, there were a lot more talking animals before my editor said, you know, this is not the Jungle Book, you know.
1: You're only allowed one talking cat.
0: Well, I think I've got a couple. There's a stray dog and there's a few possums. But the talking leopard, which I don't know if it's a spoiler, but turns up again towards the end and towards the middle. But the talking leopard, the dead leopard, is actually, I would say, the voice of wisdom and actually maybe even the hero or the heroine of the book. I think it's heroine, yeah, it's a female leopard. That really comes from, yeah, why invent light bulbs and nuclear, but why do we consider that we are the epitome? And so to have a talking leopard to like be smarter than the humans was also, again, a nice absurdist little turn for the story, but it seemed to work within that mythology that this was an afterlife of disgruntled spirits from every realm. And there were animals there as well.
1: Well, it's definitely a kind of special kind of egoism to assume that humanity is the center of everything.
0: Yeah, but yet we do it. And hopefully... Well, yeah, everything else will be around when we're gone.
1: The cockroaches.
0: Anyway, let's not go doom and gloom, because these stories, both the stories, they are quite depressing stories. One, a guy drinking himself to death, which is Chinaman, and one, a dead guy trying to solve his own murder. But I'd like to point out that, you know, they do kind of gravitate towards a hopeful note. I mean, without giving too much away, I do think there is some optimism there. I hope so. Anyway.
1: No, that's definitely optimism. And there's definitely absurdity, and there's definitely, like, if you try and picture it in your mind, it's like, actually, if this was actually happening in front of me, it'd be quite funny in many respects.
0: Yeah, I have walked through cemeteries, man. I love walking through cemeteries. They're kind of very peaceful, and there's stories. Yeah, just all you have is a name and a date, and you got to, like, pick stories. But I always imagine, and cemeteries usually have lovely trees, that there's spirits sitting on those trees and talking to each other and arguing about who got the better headstone or whatever. And so absurd as well, but also seemed a good way of addressing, yeah, problems that the living don't talk about or know how to address. So, yeah, talking ghosts.
1: Who was the clearest or maybe most distinctive voice then to you in Seven Moons?
0: In Seven Moons, it's strange because those spirit, now all the spirits, all the ghosts in Seven Moons are based on unsolved murders from Sri Lanka's history. And I picked 1989 because that was the time there were three conflicts going on at the same time and a lot of bodies turning up and no one, many conspiracy theories, but no arrests. And so I did base it on just like a case file, like going to the cemetery and seeing a name and dates, and then you sort of build up the rest. And yeah, the snake woman wasn't a real woman, but there were many who were burnt and killed during 1983. And those voices sort of, yeah, because I guess you don't think too much, they ended up speaking in their own patterns and rhythms. Mali Almeida obviously is the guy delivering the plot, but I did, and a few old characters from Chinaman turn up who I won't spoil.
1: Easter eggs for someone.
0: There's a few Easter eggs there. But I think the voices that spoke most, there's a character called Jackie. So Mali Almeida is complex love life. He's got a boyfriend and a girlfriend. to the world, he's got a girlfriend, but he's got a secret boyfriend. And the girlfriend, Jackie, she's kind of in love with him, also knows. And she doesn't say much, but I like that voice because she just says okay a lot and says a couple of words. And I thought that voice really speaks to me. It seems very quite precise and only speaks when it's needed. Yeah.
1: She was the smartest one. She solved it all.
0: She was the smartest one, yes, indeed. Apart from the leopard, yeah.
1: Yes, no, that's true. Smartest human, we can put it that way.
0: Smartest human, yeah.
1: Smartest human. What do you hope a contemporary New Zealand reader of Seven Moons would take away from your story?
0: The thing is, with both these books, like when I wrote them, I mean, it's good looking back, but you wonder.

0: And publishers also say that, is this very specific? No one, remembers Sri Lanka's war and the folklore and and all of that. And so you think you're writing a very specific story, but in the end, through many edits, you do want it to, you do want a stranger in other part of the world to pick it up and know nothing about the Sri Lankan context and have an experience with it. And I mean, with Chinaman, it's a bit easier. There's cricket and there's this obsession with sport, which seems universal. But I think also with Seven Moons, ghost stories, there's ghost stories in every culture. And there's different explanations for what happens after we die and all of that. And I think in the end, for all its lofty ambition, Seven Moons is a real pulp horror. It's about a guy who has 7 days to solve his own murder, and he's in cahoots with everyone, every dodgy person in that conflict. So there's, and it's the Agatha Christie formula: seven people who could have wanted him dead, and which one is it? So I think, yeah, if you like a ghost story, like a absurdist explanation of why the world's in such trouble, and like a good whodunit, which I think has a bit of a twist. Yeah, I think it
1: I
0: does
1: did not
0: end on a
1: guess
0: twist.
1: it, so you fooled me.
0: You did not guess the twist?
1: I
0: Okay,
1: did
0: good.
1: not
0: So
1: guess
0: yeah,
1: the
0: so
1: twist.
0: it's a whodunit. Okay, good. So yeah, it's a classic whodunit, except the difference is the detective is also the
1: He's
0: corpse,
1: already, and also a detective,
0: but
1: yes.
0: aside from that, yes, he's
1: Because for me,
0: already
1: I
0: dead, and
1: think the.
0: yeah, lots of ghosts talking.
1: Because one of the things that first gripped me when I was thinking about reading it as well was the cover. And to me, the design of the cover reminded me of some of the carvings of depictions of Tanifa, those the spiritual beings, and kind of sometimes monsters, sometimes guardians mentioned in Te Ao Māori. And so for me, that was quite interesting reading it while I've been in New Zealand. But I know that's an unintentional parallel.
0: Yes, but that's amazing because, yeah, I didn't think of the. So the cover of Seven Moons, it's the Ambalangoda, the devil mask that's used in exorcisms, and it's a big tourist item. You go to Sri Lanka and you pick up a devil mask. But yeah, now I see the parallels between the Maori carvings, also of mythical creatures and all of that. And the cover in particular, like what? So the designer had visited Sri Lanka in the 80s, and usually covers are really tough. Like my wife's a designer, and they send a few options, and where we end up arguing over it and all that. This it's just one option, and yeah, immediately we thought because it had that menace of the devil mask, but also it's kind of goofy. It's got these kind
1: So
0: of
1: colorful.
0: vibrant colors, and it is. And when you think of yeah, every mythology has its own creatures and demons and stories about things we don't know about. So yeah, now that you pointed out, I can definitely see the Tanifa in that cover. Yeah.
1: And so finally, and you hinted at this at the start of our conversation, do we get to get any hints about the man behind the curtain? Because I get Wizard of Oz vibes from that name.
0: The man behind the curtain. Yes. Yes, that. So I've got two novellas which are in various stages of completion. But Man Behind the Curtains, yeah, it's pretty much done. I might add a bit of spice to the ending, but it's going out the door. And both of them began from short story collections. So I wrote a collection called The Birth Lottery. And basically, we took all the action stories and we took all the science fiction stories and we've kind of mashed them together. But it What began as interconnected stories has now become its own thing. So, Man Behind the Curtain, I would say it's a Cold War thriller for old-fashioned 20th century. Yeah, who's behind it all terror attack and who's the man behind the curtain? That premise, but it also has this idea that what if? I mean, again, we hinted about it that Sri Lanka, the diaspora, what if they form their own nation? What would that look like?
1: Interesting.
0: And if you, and that's the basic premise. But there's five different stories, the origin story of the islands and how the people came to it. It actually, I mean, Wizard of Oz certainly is the reference, the literal reference, but it also owes a lot to that series, I don't know if people remember, Lost, that we were obsessed with for a good part of our lives. And that had an episode called The Man Behind the Curtain, but also this islands where strange things happen. So there's bits of that as well. But yeah, it's a nice fast, well, I think it's fast paced, but there it tends to ramble like I do. And but it does talk about, yeah, who's behind all the evil in the world. And I won't reveal any more, but the good thing is it's going to come out next year. And
1: I love stories that interrogate the myths we tell about ourselves, kind of no matter where you are. So I'm very excited to hear about the perspective on that.
0: Oh, good.
1: When it comes out. Yes. So thank you for joining me today. So you are coming up to the Nelson Arts Festival and your session is on 23 October. It's titled Towards the Truth. Tickets to your session and all the amazing programs are at nelsonartsfestival.co.nz. Is there anything you're like, other than your session, you taking any time to travel around the region?
0: Yes, certainly, because, you know, I've been, so we didn't have a, like, we were just on bikes for the beginning, just because we're just loving the neighborhood and all that. So and now school holidays are coming up, and Lit Fests are great opportunities to travel, but we are intending on exploring the South Island. So yeah, very excited to be coming up north to Nelson.
1: Amazing. Well, looking forward to seeing you when you're up here in a few weeks. And I'm sure your conversation with Kieran is going to be amazing. And
0: brilliant. So people, yes.
1: Yeah. So people can follow me online at Accidental Tokyoite. They can follow you at Shehan Karu Books. Thank you for listening. And thank you for joining me today.
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0: the member actually thought it was appropriate to take a child along in various states of, you know, neglect. And for whatever reason, that it wasn't going to ring any alarm bells for these people. And so I think it's about the beliefs of the group. I often remember no one likes to interfere in these groups. Inside these groups, your role is to affirm the whole community and the whole group, and the interest isn't on the individual. And it's hard to actually step out of line and do anything that looks like reporting, whether it's not just reporting to social services, it's reporting to health. It's even just telling another family member that perhaps there could be a way they could care for their children better. It's really hard to do within these sorts of groups too.
1: Yeah, and I was describing how, in the interview, how often people at Centrepoint intervened or tried to intervene and got shut down, really, really targeted and extremely punished. And there, I seem to recall there was something, because Bert Potter did communicate his ideologies about sex with children quite strongly and vocally. You know, he wasn't hiding it. It was very out there. And I remember him using... I don't remember, but I remember hearing that he used some literature that was published at the time that was very controversial about child sexual interactions. It was very controversial, and he used that as a way of furthering his ideology and suppressed some of the instincts of the adults. And then there was a key person, Barry Leslie, who did some of her own personal research on this, and she discovered that, no, in fact, this was not the case. And opened her eyes up to the possibility that there might be some harm happening, and as a result got some social workers to come and do some education in the community. And that really did, it created enormous, I think it was around the time of the leading up to the abuse trials of the adults who were ended up being convicted. So that I might have the order a little bit wrong, but the point was it created enormous disruption in the community. There were adults who wanted to hear, because they were hearing from their own children that they weren't comfortable with what was going on. So something did start to shift in the community. Mm-hmm. It created enormous disruption because it went away against that ideology.
0: That's why cults don't like information coming from the outside, because they're concerned about the disruption.
2: Yeah. Yeah, and Kaz, just picking up on that word there, you said about that, you know, Bert wasn't hiding his philosophy there. And I think that's another really interesting layer here with the question of child safety, because Willow used that term as well about Victoria. She said she was not a hidden child. And I thought, yeah, fascinating concept again that I guess we're dealing with here is sometimes child abuse is hidden or in an extremely closed group with very limited access to the outside world. You know, and for our listeners, Glorievale is not the only group in New Zealand like that. We do have some small commune type other situations, and definitely some family environments that are incredibly restricted with their access to outside worlds. But those, yeah, children in some of those groups could be classified perhaps as more hidden, and the abuse more hidden. Whereas, yeah, then there's this other, these other kinds of abuse, including philosophies and people who are not hiding at all the abuse or the harmful philosophies and ideologies, and yet somehow the abuse can still continue and flourish. So that's a real challenge when it's not even hidden.
1: Well, at Centrepoint, it wasn't hidden in the commune, but I think still they were discouraged from sharing the reality to the teachers that they came across. So I don't think the teachers kind of knew the kids were getting sexually interfered with, or if they did, it was suspicion rather than confirmed. You know, the response at the school was to segregate the kids from the other kids. So it was like, well, we don't want our children, our other outside children, to catch what the Centrepoint kids might have. So it became, the kids actually became, rather than being protected by the teachers in the school that they were attending, they were ostracised and isolated. I hope that 2025 is a bit better than 1985.
0: I think so. Look at the amount of child safety information that's out there, and what we know now about development, attachment. Something that really struck me about what Willow spoke about is when she goes and does training, and I'm not sure if she was talking particularly about closed groups or generally, she starts right back at thinking about childhood and the things that are needed and necessary. And then she talks about the development. And so by the time she's finished with her training, she's actually tried to move hearts and minds. And so she's relying

0: relying on, she said she relied on at least one person in each organisation to, you know, have an understanding or have a real desire to implement child protection. That can be hard inside a closed community group where you get your orders from the top and everyone defers to the leader. I think in the context of, say, a Gloriabel scenario, I know that people inside Gloriabel have been impacted by some interfacing with health practitioners who have helped them understand that process, and it has been illuminating for them, but they have still been living in a place where there's restrictions around how they can. You can have policies, you can even have an understanding that you need them. It doesn't actually mean that you have the full capacity and freedom to go ahead and do the right thing when you have concerns.
1: Yeah, and I mean, I wrote that down, that line where she said, you know, she really emphasised it, but she said, culture trumps policy every time. And I just thought that was such a key line and quite a heavy one, actually, for anybody who cares about this stuff and any organisation to sit with around just going, yeah, the policy literally means nothing. It's just a piece of paper. If the culture doesn't completely back up this value of the child and their rights and their safety, just how incredibly important that is to be working to shift culture, and how that, yeah, it does often begin with an individual who genuinely connects with their own childhood value and who then decides to care for these little vulnerable human beings.
0: Fine, in the context of Gloriabel, a lot of those ones are families that have left or chose to leave. They actually cared so much and realised what wasn't happening, and so they've left to be able to do that. So I worry that there are less of those kind of people in that context now than there were, but there's obviously clearly work to be done, and it's worth doing. And I think probably in most instances you would have an organisation that even has invited you to come in because they really do want to do better. I'm not sure if closed communities actually invite child safety experts in. I think they get sort of foisted on them through government intervention or people looking at them. And I see that in the sphere of Gloriabel. There was disruption because there was a lot of abuse and there was pressure and court. And I feel like some of those kind of groups are in there, but there has been a reluctance, it hasn't been a true response begging, we've got a real problem, come and help, rather someone else saying, you've got a real problem and we need to come in. And that might make a difference how these things are received.
2: It makes all the difference because culture still trumps policy. If you can't hear the cries of your children and hear their suffering.
0: Mm-hmm. Yeah. Well, shall we finish with that quote? Culture trumps policy. And cultural change takes a very long time, and it takes people with courage and bravery to upend a system where children and the individual usually matter very little. What is it? Cults dispense with your existence, you know, and that includes not just throwing you out when things go bad. It means not meeting your needs along the way. You're just dispensable. Mm. Yeah. Well, what do you reckon? Shall we wrap it up here today and thank Willow for her time with CARES and bringing to our attention the needs we have in New Zealand to look for better legislative requirements to safeguard children, and to encourage our local listeners, the people just walking out there on the streets today listening to this podcast, that we all have a collective responsibility to look after children, to care and to report and support. So maybe we should all head off to some training sessions and see how we can implement them in all our spheres of life. Thanks again to Plains Media for their support of this podcast. Make sure you get to our social media platforms, like us, share us around, and leave us some comments. Let us know what you'd like us to talk about. So we'll be back again with Cult Chat really soon. Bye, everybody.
2: Ka kite anō.
1: See you next time. If anything in today's episode was upsetting for you and you'd like to talk to somebody, free call or text 1737 for support from a trained counsellor. 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
1: Kia ora, I'm Raina, and I'll be your host bringing you a massive dose of Kiwi heavy music. 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
4: 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Dear listeners, do discover with I and I today the sounds that Sister Desiree a play. Desiree, who was born the 10th of November 1975 in St. Croix, United States, Virgin Islands, Jamaica. America. Desiree released her debut album Fire in 2001. She wrote the songs and the music is by iGrade Productions and the Midnight Band. Here's a track, y'all, Omega. It lists goddesses including Mother Nature. Check this.

Yes, Sister Desiree, Mother Nature. And here's another track from Desiree's debut album, Fire, released in 2001. No, you're not that you are.

Z-A-R-I-E with the track Y'all Don't Cry. In 2002, iGrade Productions released the Weep Not compilation album. Desiree is singing the closing track.

In 2003, Desiree released the Gracious Mama Africa album. It's a midnight production. All songs are written and performed by Desiree at African Roots Lab, the musicians in a lab, the Midnight Band.

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Te reo irirangi o te tō ihu o te waka a Maui.

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D-E-Z-A-R-I-E. This is a balancing from Fresh FM. Radio by the people, for the people, with the people. From Jah Know Better to Every Day.